suddenest storms on record is experienced here today. Band was playing and there was a dead calm. A little after midnight came a strange sound from over the sea, and high overhead the air began to carry a strange, faint, hollow booming. Then, without warning, the tempest broke. A moment later she crashed, and then a strange thing was seen. She vanished into the night.

Amusement Plus. Asotrida Sami FM. I want to tell you, every word is true.

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Did I ever fight you? 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Did I ever leave you? Was I ever able? Or are we still leaning on?

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The bright blessed day and the dark sacred night. And I think to myself. 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

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Wee Willie Winkie with a candlestick, still writing songs in a wee wee house on Charlotte Street. I take a walking stick from my hotel. The ghost of Dirty Dick is still in search of Little Nell. It's what it is. It's what it is now. What it is. What it is.

0: Every day, baby, when the sun go down, I get with my friends and I begin to clown. I don't care what the people are thinking. I ain't drunk. I'm just drinking.
1: But you're so high.
0: Oh, man, you know I ain't high.
1: But you're so high.
0: Just take a little bit every now and then.
1: But you're so high.
0: Man, you gotta be sure of yourself.
1: Stay.

0: in a fuss. I say, honey, hush. I don't care what the people are thinking. I ain't drunk. I'm just drinking.
1: But you're so high.
0: I ain't drunk. I done told y'all I ain't drunk, man. Why y'all doing
1: this? But you're so high.
0: Yeah, yeah, I just had it fun, man.
1: But you're so high.
0: What? Oh, no, I'm not.
1: Stay drunk all the time.
0: Man, I don't know why y'all talking about me like that.

0: thank you too. Now let's have a little drink, just me and you. I don't care what the people are thinking. I ain't drunk, I'm just drinking.
1: But you're so high.
0: Who, me? I ain't high, man.
1: But you're so high.
0: Y'all talk about me like this.
1: But you're so high.
0: You gotta mind your
1: stay
0: business,
1: drunk all the time.
0: You gotta watch yourself, too. You don't understand what I'm saying. I wanna tip you, baby, before I go. I'll be back tomorrow night and drink some more. I don't care what the people are thinking. I ain't drunk. I'm just drinking.
1: But you're so high.
0: Oh, no, you the one drunk.

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1: And I love the Yankees.
0: Jeter's just fine.

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0: I am Michał Kubicki. Welcome to another edition of From the Archives. A wide range of events is underway in Poland to mark the 82nd anniversary of the Warsaw Rising against the occupying German forces. It was launched by the Polish Home Army on August the 1st, 1944, in an effort to free the capital and prevent the installation of a pro-Soviet administration there. We open the program with an interview with Alexandra Ricci, an American scholar whose book entitled Warsaw 1944, The Fateful Uprising, was published in a Polish translation in 2014.
1: I wrote this book particularly for a Western audience, and Norman Davies' book is fantastic. He concentrated primarily on the international situation, the perspective of the relationship between Stalin, Churchill, why Poland was abandoned, and so on. This was his aim. My book fills a gap. I see it as very much complementary to his book. I came at this theme from the perspective of a German historian, and I wanted to ask the question, why, when the war was almost lost, the Germans come back and decide to destroy the city with such vindictiveness and such brutality? And the main theme of the book is really the interface between the Germans and the Polish civilians who they met and encountered on the streets of Warsaw.
0: So why did the Germans, instead of withdrawing from Warsaw, decide to engage a massive military force to turn the Polish capital into a sea of rubble?
1: It's a very complicated question. The first answer, obviously, is that Hitler hated Warsaw, and he, from the very beginning of the war, in fact earlier, had planned through the Pabst Plan and other things to destroy Warsaw, not just Warsaw. He also planned to destroy Minsk and to destroy Petersburg and other cities too. But Warsaw was a particular focus of hatred for Hitler. But what happened in Warsaw in 1944, or around Warsaw, was a particular set of circumstances that just coincided, which led to this circumstances, led to this tragedy. The first one is Operation Bagration, which was the Soviet offensive through Belarus into Poland. Nobody, not even Stalin, predicted that they would be so successful, they would move so quickly, that they would capture and kill almost a million German troops. It's unbelievable numbers. The second thing that happened was on the 28th of June, Walter Model became the head of Army Group Center, because the Army Group Center had collapsed and Hitler was desperate to try and save the situation. And from the 28th of June, he started to collect crack troops from all over Europe, including the Hermann Göring Division, the Viking SS Division, Totenkopf Division, and the 9th Army. And the two armies, there was no way to predict when and where they would meet, but they just happened to collide in Wołomin, Radzymin, just outside Warsaw. And the third crucial element to this puzzle was that on the 20th of July 1944, a group of generals in Berlin at the Wolfschanze in East Prussia tried to assassinate Hitler. And they failed. And the result of this failure was twofold. The first thing was that Hitler came out of this attack thinking that he had been saved by divine providence to lead the German nation to some sort of victory. And the second element, outcome of this, was that Hitler despised, all of a sudden, his generals. And the person who benefited from this was Himmler. So when Model and the Red Army clashed outside of Warsaw, and all the troops, where the frontline troops were busy, engaged at the front line, Himmler said, I will take over the crushing of Warsaw. And it became the only major ground combat operation in the Second World War, which was run almost exclusively by the SS. And this accounts for its extreme brutality. Himmler decided to use a group of people who had practiced murder in Belarus for 3 years. They were extremely good killers. They were murderers. They had pra-

0: practiced this for a number of years against the civilian population of Belarus, Erich von den Bach-Zelensky, Oskar Derlewanger, and Kaminsky, Bronislaw Kaminsky, and the trouble is that they were free because of Bagration. They had nothing to do, and all of a sudden they were used by Himmler, and he said, I've got something really great for you to do, and he sent them into Warsaw. And simply the brutality of these men was unbelievable. When Derlewanger was asked why he was being so brutal in Warsaw, a nurse asked him, why are you doing this? He said, this is nothing. You should have seen what we did in Belarus. And one of the purposes of this book was to, very often the Warsaw Uprising is seen as if it happened like in a little island all by itself. And one of the things I tried to do with this book was to put it in its context, in the context of the war, in the context of the German war as well, which is very often overlooked in Poland.
1: Wouldn't you say that it was somewhat naive on the part of the leaders of the Warsaw Rising to expect that Stalin would help Poles defeat the Germans, let them organize state power, and greet the Red Army as Poland's rightful owners?
0: To ever have trusted Stalin was, again, with the benefit of hindsight, in my view, yes, naive. But the tragedy, of course, of Poland generally and of Warsaw was that it was locked between two of the most evil dictators and dictatorships that have ever existed on the planet. So if you're in a situation, this is tragic situation, what is one to do? And the argument for doing something, whether or not the Warsaw Uprising was the best way to go forward, is a different question. But to do something to try and prove that the Polish nation had the right to survive, had the right to be an independent nation after the war, was absolutely right and proper.
1: A recurrent element in your book are references to Roman times and the destruction of the city of Carthage in the second century. What's the idea behind it?
0: Well, there are very few examples in history of cities that were destroyed, willfully destroyed for ideological reasons, not simply for military ones. You look at something like a city like Stalingrad. Stalingrad was destroyed pretty well, completely too, but it was a titanic clash between two huge armies. The difference between Carthage and also Warsaw was that in the case of Carthage, the Romans decided it had to simply cease to exist on the planet. They hated it almost as much as Hitler hated Warsaw, and to the extent that, of course, it's a myth, but the symbol of sowing salt in the ruins so that nothing could ever grow there is some sort of measure of the hatred and how much they despised Carthage. And when I look at the reaction of Hitler and Himmler when they make the decision on the 1st of August to destroy Warsaw, it seems to me that there's a link between this kind of irrational hatred which seemed to well up in these two men and which has some parallel in the Roman world.
1: American author Alexandra Ritchie, talking about her book Warsaw 1944, The Fateful Uprising. In the second part of From the Archives, Ignacy Jan Paderewski, the legendary pianist, composer and statesman. Several years ago, the National Museum in Warsaw staged an exhibition about the man, one of the architects of Polish independence, regained in 1918 after over 120 years of foreign rule. An excerpt from the interview with exhibition curator Magdalena Pinker, who says that Paderewski was one of the greatest celebrities of the first half of the 20th century.
2: Paderewski was a great star, especially in the United States, where his popularity was outstanding. He was a star compared to, I don't know, the Beatles or Beyoncé right now. His fans they fainted during the concerts. They dreamt about seeing him, especially about his hair, seeing his hair, because everyone was obsessed with his quite unusual appearance. He looked like an angel. When we read his descriptions, the descriptions of his appearance, he's often compared to a red hair angel. It made him one of the most popular Poles in the world.
1: The National Museum in Warsaw owns a vast collection of Paderewski memorabilia, which it acquired by bequest from the pianist.
2: We show 600 exhibits at this exhibition, but the whole collection is more than 1,500 objects. So unfortunately, we had to focus on the most important things. Among the amazing donation that was given by Paderewski, there are paintings, drawings, and something I think most outstanding, his Far Eastern collection, especially consisting of Chinese art. This whole bequest by Paderewski, it creates the story of an amazing person and extraordinary life.

0: Ignacian Paderewski is commonly described as a legendary pianist, composer, and statesman. Music and politics are the two principal threads of the exhibition.
1: We start this story and this exhibition from the room showing his musical career, which is the most obvious like face of Paderewski. Then we tell the story of his enormous popularity, of all the pieces of art that he was given by the greatest artists of that time. We also show his more private life by showing different photographs of his wife, of his son, of his home as well. And then we show the greatest or the richest collection that was in his house in Riom-Bosson in Switzerland, and that is the Far Eastern collection. We end the exhibition with the second most obvious face of Paderewski, Paderewski as a politician, as a statesman, as a diplomat, because in this year, in the 100th anniversary of Polish independence, we often talk about Paderewski as a statesman, as one of the fathers of Polish independence. It's hard to imagine that there is a pianist and a composer who became a politician. When we speak about this time, at that time, at the beginning of the 20th century, when we hear about soldiers fighting for independence, that's something obvious. But the pianist fighting for independence, that's amazing.

0: In the course of the preparation of the exhibition, Magdalena Pinker gained insights into all aspects of Paderewski's life and career. I asked her what fascinated her the most.
1: Paderewski as a private individual, as a person with a sense of humor, with a person devoted to his family, is the most interesting for me, because I knew about Paderewski as a musician, as a statesman, but Paderewski as a collector of spoons. He with his wife, he collected spoons all over the world. It was his hobby. Or Paderewski who signed one of his photographs, his portrait, he wrote it in English. He knew that language very well. He wrote an autograph, "What a horrible picture," and it showed him as a person with a sense of humor and as a normal person and not as a statue, as we very often know him in Poland, especially now when we talk about him as a father of independence.
0: There were some sad and indeed tragic moments in Paderewski's life.
1: He became a widower at the age of 20. His only son was terminally ill, and he died at the age of 20 again. So very often his private life was tragic but it didn't stop him from doing what he did, so becoming the statesman, the greatest pianist known to the world at that time.
0: Magdalena Pinker of the National Museum in Warsaw was talking about Ignacy Jan Paderewski, the great pianist, composer and statesman. He died in the United States in 1941, and following a decision by President Franklin Delano Roosevelt, was buried at Arlington Military Cemetery in Washington. In 1992, his remains were brought to Poland and buried at St. John's Cathedral in Warsaw. And that's all in From the Archives today. Tune in next week for another selection of Polish radio programs. From me, Michał Kubicki, your host, it's goodbye.

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0: You're tuned to the external service of Polish Radio, broadcasting from Warsaw. I'm Danuta Isler, welcoming you to this edition of Around Poland. In the program, I'd like to encourage you to visit the locality of Janowiec, known for its castle, which until 1975 was the only privately owned castle in communist Poland. The village, with a population of about 1,000, is located approximately 12 kilometers southeast of Puławy and 49 kilometers or 30 miles west of the regional capital Lublin. It received its town charter in 1537 but lost it in 1870. Aleksandra Jurzysta was my guide.

0: If you're following the route of the Vistula River and you're traveling down the eastern side of the Vistula River, one of the places to see is Kazimierz, a very picturesque artist enclave, and another place worth visiting, all you need really is to hop across the Vistula River, is Janowiec and the castle in Janowiec. And the person to tell me a little bit about this is a local guide.
1: Hello, my name is Aleksandra. Janowiec, it was the biggest and the most modern private fortress built in Poland by Firlej family at the very beginning of 16th century in Renaissance style. Later, this fortress was transformed to the very big residence, and it had 100 rooms, 10 ballrooms, and I never could understand for what they needed 10 ballrooms.
0: But especially in a private fortress.
1: But when I guided here, the ambassador of Teki, he explained to me, he distributed those 10 ballrooms very easily, no problem for him. Now I know, although still don't understand.
0: So Turkey would have no problem making use of 10 ballrooms. Quite an impressive building back in the day, right? An impressive structure.
1: Yes, it was one of the biggest castles in Poland, and it had turbulent history. For instance, one Lubomirski lost it playing cards during two nights.
0: All it took was two nights to actually lose such a magnificent, impressive building.
1: Yes, and the castle also has a ghost of Black Lady.
0: Oh, is it a legend or is it an actually?
1: About the ghost, I don't know if it is a legend or anybody saw her, but it really happened that the daughter of the owner fell in love with a normal boy, not blue blood. And of course, marriage was impossible, and because the girl insisted, so she was locked on the third floor, and after spending there half a year, she decided to commit suicide. She jumped out of the window to the yard and was dead. The parents took her body to the other side of Vistula River and hid it in Kazimierz. But in the castle, strange things began to happen.
0: Appearances, disappearances?
1: A lady with the black ball clothes was walking in the night along the Renaissance arches. And because in medieval times people were very much afraid of the ghosts, the parents, suspecting the ghost is connected with their daughter, brought her body to the castle and put it in the cellars of the castle chapel in the yard. And for some time nothing happened. But later, again, those with blue blood, they have seen Black Lady, and those with normal color of blood, especially those who were coming home too early in the morning or too late in the night after too many vodkas, they have seen a black ram.
0: Oh.
1: And because everybody knew that all the rams and sheep are white, not black, so that must have been a ghost.
0: Now, the Janowiec castle these days?
1: From 19th century, the castle gradually collapsed because nobody could afford to maintain such a huge castle. And after the First World War, this ruin was bought by engineer Kozłowski. And after the Second World War, this ruin was not nationalized.
0: Like most of the objects
1: like here. Most of the objects like that in Poland, yes. And until 1975, it was the only private castle in our communistic country. But in 1975, engineer Kozłowski sold the castle to the state for 1,300,000 zloty, which was much money at that time. And the money was paid by nitrogen fertilizer factory in Puławy.
0: Does that mean that the Puławy nitrogen plant owns the Janowiec castle now?
1: Not exactly. They only gave money. And this is the property of the state. And after that, they began to reconstruct the castle, but only partly. They spent almost 20 years in the underground trying to enforce the foundations. And it was partly reconstructed in the shape of permanent ruin.
0: That's what it looks like, especially from far away. Once you're on one of those ferries approaching the other side of the Vistula River, it looks like ruins.
1: Yes, it looks really beautiful from the distance. And there are models of the castle in each century, how the castle looked like, and the model of nowadays. And they also offer the room of Black Lady, big bed, and you may wait for the black lady to come, but they don't guarantee.
0: What's the most particular thing about Janowitz Castle, would you say?
1: The chambers were not reconstructed. It is only free condemnation of Renaissance arches with beautiful view from every story. And there is a medieval toilet there. Yes.
0: Really?
1: This is on the second floor. Two holes. Everything dropped to the moat. And I was told that it was done so that the wind was dispersing everything before it dropped to the moat.
0: The visit to the Janowitz Castle worth recommending?
1: Certainly, yes. It is really a romantic castle. Very interesting, by my mind.
2: I hope that sounds like a good recommendation. I visited the locality of Janowitz and its beautiful castle, located along the Vistula River, some 50 kilometers east of Lublin, eastern Poland. That's all in this edition of the program. I'm Danuta Isler. Thanks for listening.

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1: Hello and welcome to Radio Prague International. My name is Romana Grejcerová and you're listening to Sunday Music Show. An elegant gentleman with a trademark mustache and a bow tie, Era Dvorsky, was one of the biggest stars of Czechoslovak popular music during the First Republic. Some of his songs became timeless hits, and in his heyday, there was hardly anyone who did not know his name. On the 2nd of August, exactly 60 years will have passed since this legendary singer, composer and band leader left the Czech music scene and this world. That is why today's program is dedicated to this Czech music legend.

Era Dvorsky was originally named Rudolf Antonin. He adopted the stage surname Dvorsky after his birthplace, Dvor Kralove. He began his artistic career at just 16 when he wrote his first compositions. After completing his studies and moving to Prague, his career began to rise rapidly. He started out at Karel Hašler's cabaret in Lucerna, later performed at the Červená sedma cabaret, and also found success in the then emerging medium of radio, where he had his own music program from 1924. In 1929, he founded his own band Melody Boys. His popularity continued to grow. His beautifully colored voice, masculine appearance, and a face framed by mustache, along with his unmistakable bow tie, became a symbol of elegance. Naturally, the doors to the world of cinema also opened for Era Dvorsky.

Together with his orchestras, Dvorsky recorded around 2,000 songs on gramophone records. After the war, he even signed a contract with an American publisher. The turning point came when the communists seized power. Jazz was labeled undesirable, a decadent form of bourgeois music. Eda Dvorsky was placed among the so-called former people, a category used by the regime for those considered politically unreliable. There was no place for a man of so many professions. His publishing houses were nationalized, and he was banned from performing. At the same time, Eda Dvorsky suffered the death of his son. With the help of his American publisher, the singer and composer tried to move to the West. However, the communist authorities rejected his application for emigration, and after an unsuccessful attempt to leave the country by hijacking a passenger plane, he was accused of attempting to flee and treason, receiving a sentence of 3.5 years in prison. Even this did not break the former symbol of elegance. He continued composing music, although he was not allowed to perform publicly. Permission to return to the stage came only 1 year before his death. When Eda Dvorsky died on the 2nd of August 1966, he could not have known that his song Pohádka o konvalinkách would become the best-selling gramophone hit just 1 year later. And with that piece of information, we have reached the end of today's program. And until next time, goodbye or naslyšenou.

drinking. After a while, I raised my head, looked on the wall, at the clock on the wall. By that time, 1:45, last call for alcohol. I looked down the bar, at the bartender. I said, hey, what do you want?